It's WJRR. Well, for all of you who escaped 4th of July weekend with all of your fingers intact, give yourself a nice round of applause. For those of you who didn't, well, you can. That's punishment in and of itself.

0: 101.1 WJRR. It's Orlando's Rock Station. Hey, everybody, Jared here. Thanks for locking in to the Big Nighttime Rock Show. Now, we are just a few weeks away from the return of Monster Jam Freestyle Mania coming to the Kia Center August 8th and August 9th. You are going to see some of those Monster Jam trucks you know and love, like the legendary Gravedigger, El Toro Loco, Sparkle Smash, and more. Now, not just these monster trucks, they are teaming up with Freestyle Motocross bikes to deliver gravity-defying skills and thrills. Now, I know what you're saying. All that excitement has got to be pretty expensive, right? 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

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Fans of Breaking Benjamin will be happy to hear the news that their upcoming seventh studio album has officially wrapped production. No release date is in sight just yet, but it is finished. And you will hear this song on that album, even though it was released over 2 years ago. This is Awaken.

0: 101.1 WJRR. It's Orlando's rock station. Jared here with you at the Big Nighttime Rock Show. Thank you so much for being here. The WJRR Summer of Rock is continuing. There are so many big shows coming to the Central Florida area this summer and into the early fall. Bear with me for a moment. I'm going to run through some of these. Mastodon coming to the Hard Rock Live September 16th. Black Veil Brides coming to the House of Blues September 16th. The Strokes taking over Benchmark International Arena on September 12th. Poppy at the Hard Rock Live August 15th. Gorillaz at the Kia Center September 17th. Avenged Sevenfold and Good Charlotte at the Mid-Florida Credit Union Amphitheater August 18th. Mumford & Sons at Benchmark International Arena August 7th. And many, many more coming later this October and November. All of those shows that I just mentioned, you have a chance to win tickets right now on the contest page at WJRR.com. Sign up for all of them. You never know what you could win. But I know for certain, if you don't sign up, you're not going to win. Well, we're going to continue our own Summer of Rock right here after the commercial break. We got Finger 11 on the way, some AC/DC, and Papa Roach. Stick around. 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

It's Orlando's rock station, WJRR. Earlier this week, saw the new trailer for Dune 3, which is going to be releasing around Christmas time. Had me thinking about the 1980s version of Dune and, you know, looking back in comparison how laughable the special effects were. I mean, they're still charming in their own way.

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been talking about how corporate life is influencing college athletics. How many different stadiums have got these corporate names and things like that. You knew this was just a matter of time before it happened. The Big 12 and Monster Energy have entered a multi-year partnership. So you can look forward to this year in football, men's and women's basketball. The Monster Energy Big 12 Conference. Yeah, that's the thing. Perhaps they have gone too far this time.

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If you are still shooting off fireworks 1 week after Independence Day and your neighbors are telling you to shut the hell up and knock it off, you got to stand 10 toes down and tell them you won't back down. And then offer them a sparkler.

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Jared here, wrapping up the big nighttime rock show. Thanks for being here. I appreciate the hell out of you. Make sure you stick around for Scratch and Sniff coming your way in just a few minutes with our buddy DJ Malcolm. Have a great weekend. I'll speak with you again next time. Peace out. Bye-bye.

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Some will die in hot pursuit while sifting through my ashes. 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
0: What up, people? 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
5: 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That's going to come up pretty soon, actually.
0: What about that Manson rumor that he had surgery and got rid of his ribs?
5: For something to pleasure himself. And it's like, dude, how did that rumor get around without social media? This guy cracked the code before there was even a code. Anyway, new Maryland coming up.
0: Yeah, get ready for Maryland right now. It's more M's, though. Metallica.
5: Master of Puppets, it's the Pendulum Remix on Scratch and Sniff.

0: scratches, sniff, remixing your faves, turning you on to what's next, and occasionally going off at the deep end to the goth world.
1: Well, it's fun there in the goth world. We'd like to visit it every once in a while. New music from Marilyn Manson. Can you believe he actually is on tour in Europe? Performed this in Spain. This is off the new album, One Assassination Under God, Chapter 2. You get that August 14th. This is Exit Wound on Scratch and Sniff.

0: Consciousness cracking you off some new music from Motionless and White, R.I.P. Now, this one features Skylar Grey. You know, she did that song with Eminem back in the day, Love the Way You Lie. I actually think the song is super cool, man. New album's called Scoring the End of the World. And a little metalcore from Scranton, Pennsylvania. Never hurts, right?
1: Never hurts at all. And by the way, Skylar Grey's voice, she just sounds so perfect every time. Glad to hear her back on some good stuff. We also played you some Grandson, Bloodwater, the King Cavalier remix.
0: New Marilyn Manson, Exit Wound. And I was telling Kristen earlier in the show, before we started, I was like, dude, I'm stoked because this is like some of the best Manson I've heard in years.
1: He's sounding good and he looks the same. He's drinking from the Fountain of Youth. Power Man 5000 on top of that. When Worlds Collide, the Teddy Marquis remix.
0: Metallica's Master of Puppets. Can we all say it in unison? Master! Master! Scratch and Sniff will be right back. Master!
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0: coming straight out of Orange County, Yorba Linda to be exact, is a band called Atreyu.
1: And if you're wondering if they named themselves after that movie that you watched as a kid, The Neverending Story, the answer is yes. This is All For You on Scratch and Sniff.

0: scratch and sniff. Never a letdown. Never a letdown around here, except for when we're playing new music from Letdown.
1: Exactly. People were usually a let up. No, that was dumb. Do it for the love is what you're hearing on Scratch and Sniff.
0: System of a Down, Chop Suey. And every time we play Chop Suey, I feel like going, dude, are we going out for Chinese after the show or what?
1: It's not a bad idea. And I got a lot of late night spots that I know how to take you to. Soundgarden is also a good idea. Outshined the DJ Hash Brown remix, which also sounds kind of good.
0: Oh, we're talking late night hash browns now, man. I'm getting hungry already.
1: Or late night hash, whatever you want.
0: Yeah. New Atreyu, All For You, and Guns N' Roses, GNR, Sweet Child of Mine, the Pino Leon remix. Whoa, we still got more and more and more. Linkin Park next, right?
1: Yes, it is next. And we got to gather ourselves. Give us a second. It's Scratch and Sniff.
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6: 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And I remember when we were doing the Chester, Linkin Park, Jay-Z stuff and... I mean, and now it's all morphed into like new Linkin Park with new singers and stuff, right?
7: Yeah, Emily Armstrong, the new era of Linkin Park, and it's working out perfect for them, which they are vacationing right now, but I got a feeling they got something new that they're working on. They're just not saying it out loud yet. Here's the Emptiness Machine. It's the Vox remix on Scratch and Sniff.

0: 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It's Fozzy.
1: It's Fozzy. 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

0: Scratch and Sniff with new music from Hollywood Undead. Feels Like Home, and Jared Johnson is on that track with them, and that song feels like a hit, man.
1: It's 1,000% a hit, and it's just one of lots more new music coming from them. They promised us more at the top of the year. Green Day also, before that, Holiday, we played you the Journey remix.
0: Yeah, Foo Fighters, My Hero, New Fozzy, I Know Evil.
1: Linkin Park with Emily Armstrong's Pipes, Emptiness Machine, the Vox remix, and that's not it. We are so not done.
0: No, AC/DC, we're taking a little trip down to the Thunder from Down Under next.
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1: New music about your inner demons, but you know what? 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Nine Inch Nails on top of that, Head Like a Hole, the Mustache Riot remix.
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1: Some new music from Papa Roach, who I've loved since sixth grade. Oh my God, did I age myself? See You in Hell featuring Humankind is what we got on.
0: And AC/DC, we're taking a break. I'm going to come back. I'm going to tell you the story about Smells Like Teen Spirit. Smells fun.
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0: All right, now back to the loud stuff. 101.1 WJRR. Remixing your faves, turning you on to what's next, and telling you stories about Nirvana. Did you hear about what Smells Like Teen Spirit, how it came about, Kristen?
12: Tell me right now. I need to know this.
0: Okay, so there was a night of drinking. Kathleen Hanna from Bikini Kill spray-painted Kurt Smells Like Teen Spirit on his wall. Kurt, check it out. He looked at the phrase. It was actually named after a woman's deodorant, but he turned it into a punk song legend.
12: Legendary. I'm going to go buy myself a can of spray paint and see if I can come up with something on somebody's wall. Here's Smells Like Teen Spirit. It's the Atlians remix on Scratch and Sniff.

0: 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That's your future.
1: 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Hopefully we'll put out Metal Machine Music next year, you know. 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

0: Scratch and Sniff with more new music from Orange County. That is Seo Sim with their new vocalist Cove Reber. New album Ain't Never Moving On. Starting Over Again is the track. New Seo Sim.
1: Can't believe that's their first song in 10 years. Great to have them back. Also great to hear Trenches, the DMC remix from Pop Evil.
0: The Offspring, The Kids Aren't All Right, the Bad Rabbits remix.
1: New music from MGK and Fred Durst, who are the besties you didn't know you needed in your life. Fix Your Face is the song that they've titled.
0: Botox not included on that one either, you know. Nirvana, Smells Like Teen Spirit, the Aliens remix. And coming up next after the break, a gentleman that plays horror music and makes horror films.
1: Can't wait.
0: We'll be right back. 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
0: Well, we got one left in the chamber, one final set for tonight's Scratch and Sniff program, and we're kicking it off with the horror master himself,
6: Rob Zombie. I mean, come on, July 4th is over, the next holiday is Halloween, we might as well start celebrating it now. It's Dracula, the Gold Bullets and Tiger Hood remix on Scratch and Sniff.

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1: Yeah, The Who. I thought you were going to arrive it at the end with The Who. Mongolian folk metalcore music and any other name you want to throw up in there. That was Lost Soul featuring Johnny Hawken of Nothing More.
0: Yeah, we also played you a dope new project from Outlier.
1: Featuring Sendog of Cypress Hill and Hyro the Hero. Superstar. I love that version.
0: Yeah, man. Superstar, of course, an old Cypress Hill redone up. Sleep Token, The Summoning, The Austeria Remix.
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0: And Rob Zombie's Dragula, which is interesting because earlier in the show, we played Power Man 5000, and that's Rob Zombie's younger brother in there. So it was just a zombie, Rob Zombie, Power Man 5000 love fest tonight.
1: Yeah, a little bookend moment from Rob Zombie. We're into it.
0: Anyhow, it's been fun. It's like July still. 4th of July was last weekend. This weekend is just July, July.
1: And that's it.
0: And
1: have a regular July weekend. Enjoy. Thank you for hanging with us. And we'll see you again next weekend.
0: Yeah, and you can still, you know, wave your red, white, and blue, too, if you're okay. I'm even though it's not 4th of July weekend. But, hey, we're out of here. See you in 7 nights.
1: Adios.
0: Scratch and Sniff.
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2: Welcome to the weekend and this edition of the Florida Roundtable. I'm Bill Mick. You can catch up with me and our podcasts at BillMick.com. The last week of June, the Supreme Court handed down several major decisions that will impact the country for quite some time and in multiple ways. To clarify them and provide insights into these rulings is Mike O'Neill of the Landmark Legal Foundation. These decisions impact the executive power of the president, how votes can be accepted, tabulated, protecting women in sports and their private spaces, and birthright citizenship. Mike will give us the ins and outs of those cases, a constitutional outlook on them, and what actions are likely to follow. It's happening now on the Florida Roundtable, here from the Florida News Network. We appreciate you joining us here on the weekend's floor for the Florida Roundtable. 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
2: Nice to have you with us this weekend on the Florida Roundtable. As Mike O'Neill and I record this show, we're just ahead of the 250th anniversary of this country and the adoption of the Declaration of Independence. And Mike, I can't think of a better weekend to be talking the issues that we have in front of us today with the decisions that came out of the Supreme Court that last week of June. Busy week for all of us.
28: Absolutely. Happy 4th, Bill. And I think it's a great time to celebrate our nation's 250th birthday. And I think it's a time to reflect on all the blessings that America has bestowed upon all of us and this great gift of liberty that we are able to be part of and part of this grand American experiment. That's just such a wonderful place to be. I think when you think, not to get too far afield, I know we're going to talk about Supreme Court opinions and Supreme Court decisions, which are incredibly important.
2: Sure.
28: But I think the opportunity we've had, particularly with the World Cup and the world coming to the United States in the past month, it's just been a joy to see America through the eyes of the world. And you see these wonderful stories about celebrating all the things that make America great. I mean, even if it's just eating a dinner at Chili's or going to a Bucky's or going to a Walmart or a Bass Pro Shops, just things that we take for granted every day. Air conditioning, for heaven's sakes, who would have ever thought air conditioning was some special luxury that the world considers something exceptional rather than just the default rule? So I just think it's a great time to be an American. It's in a wonderful country. And I think it's just a blessing to be part of this grand experiment that is our nation on our 250th birthday.
2: Yeah, and experiment it is. Now, to be clear, the first airing of this show will be on the weekend of July 11th. So we'll be a week beyond it. And hopefully we're still celebrating because it's worthy of that. You know, it really is.
28: Absolutely.
2: Let's remind everybody, if you haven't heard Mike with us before, he's with the Landmark Legal Foundation out of Washington, D.C., and just a phenomenal guest on these court issues in particular. But Mike, tell us a little bit about the Landmark Legal Foundation and what you guys do.
28: Sure. Landmark is a national public interest law firm. We promote liberty. We fight against tyranny. We want to promote separation of powers. We work on constitutional law cases, a lot of the cases that we're going to discuss today, these sorts of matters. We like to talk to the public about what's going on with the courts, how the judiciary affects your everyday life. Our website's landmarklegal.org. You can check out all the great stuff we're doing on that.
2: Fantastic. Ahead of us today, the Mississippi voting law that the court ruled on, Executive authority of the president and that separation of powers you were talking about, protecting women and girls in sports and their private spaces, birthright citizenship, a big one, and maybe another big one or two along the way. What did you see that really got your interest this week?
28: Well, I think we can start with the biggest one in the last day, the last decision that was released. I think that's Trump versus Barber, which is, of course, the birthright citizenship case. And we could devote hours to trying to deconstruct this case and talk about it. But just briefly, this is the case where the president, in recognition of the massive immigration problems that are facing our country, trying to do something to address it, recognizing that Congress has really been dropping the ball and trying to fix a lot of these problems. He promulgated or released an executive order declaring that individuals who are here illegally and have children, those children of illegals who are born in the United States, are not conveyed automatic birthright citizenship. Now, this is a departure from kind of the status quo, but it is a recognition of a lot of the problems that are facing our country today, that birth tourism has arisen. This is the concept where you have individuals coming into the United States for the sole purpose of giving birth and then taking those children back to their country, their parents' country of origin, raising them there just so that they had the advantage and the benefits and the privilege of an American citizenship. Lots of Chinese billionaires doing the surrogate kind of birth tourism events. Obviously, the problem that it incentivizes individuals to come into the country, women to come into the country in the latter parts of their pregnancy, give birth, have anchor babies. So there was a recognition of a distinct problem there, and he tried to solve this via an executive order. Well, the Supreme Court said nope. It wasn't really a surprise with the Supreme Court's decision, and the court held two things. Number one, that his order was illegal, and number two, his order was unconstitutional, and that there is a constitutional right to automatic birthright citizenship by virtue of the fact that you're here territorially, that you're present in the United States. So that's Trump versus Barber. We can deconstruct that in a little bit. The implications of that, the rationale of the court. And then there are some other cases I think we'll get to in a little later.
2: Yeah, we will dig into those. Glad to have Mike O'Neill with us this weekend on the Florida Roundtable. Glad you're with us as well. We appreciate that you choose to spend some time catching up on what's going on in the world through the eyes of the Florida Roundtable and the Florida News Network. We continue in moments.
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2: Back on the Florida Roundtable, I'm Bill Mick. Mike O'Neill from the Landmark Legal Foundation is with us as we break down some of these recent Supreme Court decisions. Well, recent releases. They heard these cases throughout the last year and or the last term and then released them toward the end of June. Mike, you started out with birthright citizenship. Let's stay with that one for a little bit. The ruling from the court that what the president has done was not legal, was not constitutional, didn't necessarily mean that there's nothing that can be done on the issue. Congress has the ability to act, from what I understand.
28: Well, we'll see. Generally speaking here, let's break that down here.
2: Sure.
28: So when I say it's illegal and unconstitutional, what do I mean? I mean, number one, the court wrestled with the meaning of the birthright citizenship clause within the 14th Amendment. Now, with the 14th Amendment citizenship clause says that all individuals born in the United States and subject to the jurisdiction thereof are citizens. So that is the language in the 14th Amendment in our Constitution. So obviously we know what born in the United States means, and subject to the jurisdiction thereof. This is the terminology that the court was wrestling with. And this is the court engaged in a constitutional analysis to determine whether subject to the what is the meaning of subject to the jurisdiction thereof? Does that mean mere territorial presence when you're born? Or does it mean something more? Whether subject to the jurisdiction thereof connotates an allegiance to the United States or a domicile of your parents. So, and unfortunately, this is, again, you can read the majority opinion authored by Chief Justice Roberts, where he gets into a historical originalist analysis. What you're trying to do is get into the heads, into the brains of the drafters and ratifiers of the 14th Amendment and say, well, what did they mean when they included this language? Did they intend to mean just territorial presence or something more? And you read the majority opinion written by the Chief Justice, and he gets into a long historical analysis, and he concludes that territorial presence is exactly what they were meaning. Now, you can read the dissenting opinion by Justice Thomas, and he engages in this long historical analysis as well and comes to a different conclusion. He says he relies on the term domicile, that there's enough historical evidence to support the contention that the framers and the ratifiers of the 14th Amendment intended somebody to have a domicile within the United States. So their parents had to have something more than just cross a border, give birth, that baby's an American citizen, right? They had to establish a domicile or an intent to be here or some sort of permanency. So you have two conflicting historical analyses that arrive at different conclusions.
2: Right.
28: One's the majority. One is a dissent.
2: We know that's how you lawyers make your living, Mike. Come on.
28: Right. And so I'll make my point here in a second. You also had a concurring opinion from Justice Kavanaugh, And Justice Kavanaugh would have held back on making that constitutional analysis. So you have Justice Roberts and Justice Roberts and Justice Thomas and other justices in a dissenting opinion as well. I think Gorsuch and Alito both do the same sorts of thing. But you have two differing interpretations of this constitutional provisions and done from a similar analysis. Then you have Justice Kavanaugh, who kind of strikes a different tact. He says, I'm recognizing that there's a law on the books, a U.S. code law, that on its face is inconsistent with Donald Trump's executive order. So in other words, the executive order violates a law. And the law, the language of the law largely mirrors the 14th Amendment Citizenship Clause. So Justice Kavanaugh concludes that there's no need for us to get to that constitutional question. We can simply conclude that Donald Trump's executive order violates the law. And you know in the hierarchy of this how it's illustrated. If an executive order violates a law, then the executive order is illegal and is thrown out, can't be enforced.
2: Okay.
28: So Justice Kavanaugh posits the theory that he posits the position that, okay, we have an executive order violating the law. We don't have to get into the constitutional question here. We can just simply say that the executive order violates the law and that we're going to throw the executive order out. The law still stands, but there is not this interpretation of the 14th Amendment's citizenship clause. Now, why is that important? Once the Supreme Court makes an interpretation and recognizes a constitutionally protected right, and now that's what they've done. They've recognized that there is a constitutionally protected right to birthright citizenship by virtue of the fact that you are born in the territorial confines of the United States of America. That closes the door from Congress doing anything that might be in violation of that constitutional right. Let me illustrate.
2: Okay.
28: Congress wants to pass a law outlawing birth tourism, saying that Chinese billionaires can't come to the United States and have 100 surrogates and have those surrogates all give birth, have those children, once they are born, they're automatic citizens and come back over to China and are raised in China, but yet have the privileges of United States citizenry. That means they can come back to the United States when they're 25 years old, do whatever, undermine our security, et cetera, all of those parade of horribles you could conjure up. Now, Congress wants to pass a law to do that. I think 99, maybe 100% of Americans would think that's probably a really good idea that Congress passes a law prohibiting birth tourism.
2: Sure.
28: Probably a good idea, not very controversial. That law now is presumptively unconstitutional. So for Congress, maybe Congress could pass that law, but guess what? There is a very, very, very strong chance, likelihood, that law, on its face, that law is in violation of the 14th Amendment Citizenship Clause as interpreted by the Supreme Court. So what has happened here? By engaging in this, by recognizing this constitutional right, the Supreme Court has effectively shut the door for Congress taking any kind of political action to address the problems of birth, tourism, automatic illegal immigrants having children in our country, all of those issues. So that's why it's problematic to engage in that constitutional provision. Therefore, I thought the least bad option for me would have been to take the road that Justice Kavanaugh advocates. Okay, executive order is a problem. This is a huge, impactful decision that necessarily shouldn't be made via an executive order. In other words, the president shouldn't be able to just unilaterally do this.
2: Right.
28: Ideally, you want to have Congress weigh in on this because that's our representative body. They're the ones that are tasked under our constitutional structure with addressing this. They're directly accountable to us. So ideally, you'd like to have a law. So an executive order wasn't exactly the best way to do this. That being said, the Supreme Court's decision is problematic from my perspective because it has now frozen out any kind of remedies that Congress can proffer to solve these problems.
2: If Congress would pass that law, Mike,
28: yeah,
2: it would be challenged.
28: Yep.
2: And probably land quickly in the Supreme Court. Is this a door for them to revisit that or not?
28: See, here's the problem with it now, because so this is the issue with it, is you have and.

0: This is a problem. This is in violation of Trump versus Barbara. We're going to hold our decision because the fact that five of those justices are going to recognize four of them. You don't necessarily know where Kavanaugh would go, but yeah, I don't think that would be the optimal way. I mean, obviously you could try it, but I'm really not confident that the court would uphold that sort of law because on its face it violates the law.
1: Speaking
0: the constitutional
1: of
0: right.
1: If I remember correctly, the last time you were with us, we were talking about these cases being argued. You talked about the arguments here, and you anticipated a loss for the president on this. You didn't think it would be on the grounds that it landed.
0: Right.
1: Okay.
0: Yeah, I was wrong. I mean, I was wrong. I was not surprised that it was a loss, and that's not a surprise to really anybody who was paying attention.
1: Right.
0: We all were, as I was saying before, we were all very, very aware of the fact that an executive order isn't going to cut it. Right, you need something more. Now, I'm not begrudging the president for doing the executive order because he's elected on a platform to advance a particular agenda, and he's going to aggressively assert his executive power in order to advance that agenda. And he's going to let the other co-equal branches check that power. And obviously, you saw it. This is the Supreme Court checking that authority, that power there. Mm-hmm. So, from a constitutional perspective, I didn't think it was a great vehicle to do this, an executive order. I understand why Donald Trump was doing it, but I wasn't surprised that the Supreme Court threw out the executive order.
1: Right.
0: But I was surprised because, generally speaking, the Chief Justice, if there's an off-ramp, he will take that off-ramp and not get to the thorny, bigger constitutional question. And I think the off-ramp was presented to him quite clearly. And if you take a look at Justice Kavanaugh, he lays out that roadmap. There was a way to do this to preserve the political branches from addressing this problem. And that's really why this is a particularly disappointing decision for me, is because you're closing the door on the opportunity for the American people via Congress to solve this recognized problem. Who is going to deny? I mean, it's incontrovertible that there is a problem with birth tourism. As I would submit to you, find one person who supports birth tourism, and now you've effectively closed the door on Congress trying to address that problem. And that's the entire beauty. That's why our system of checks and balances operates, so that Congress can do this.
1: Right.
0: So that's why it was really an unfortunate decision from my perspective, and really a loss for the country. I think there was an opportunity here to demonstrate the beauty and power of our separation of powers and understand that, okay, there's always jockeying, but hey, here's a release valve. And if people are frustrated with this and want to solve this problem, then they can go through Congress to try to solve these problems. The court effectively shut the door on that by concluding that there is this constitutional right to a constitutional right to automatic citizenship by virtue of the fact that you're born in the United States.
1: By nature of what I do on my weekday show, which is a lot of political discussion, my audiences through the last week or so have been, they immediately fire off at a justice or two or three that they feel they disagree with. My argument to them is, look, you've got to see what the court's doing, what these justices are appointed to do, and are they doing the job that they've been asked to do, even if we disagree with them. And they're the legal scholars. They have nine of them who don't agree on everything. This was a 5-4 decision. And I've got about a minute here. How do you address folks who instantly are upset at a justice, but the justices have done their job? We may not like the result.
0: Well, I think you see a contrast here. Yeah, we're the way Republicans, conservatives, we express our frustration and anger. Of course, we're angry with them, but then we continue to work through the system to effectuate the change necessary. I go back to Roe versus Wade, right? I mean, the most abhorrent, probably, Supreme Court decision in the past 30 or 40, 50 years, right? We're going to talk about that. But what did conservatives, Republicans do? We worked for years to change that through the system that we processed. We didn't say, okay, we need to add three more seats of the Supreme Court. We need to blow up the iteration of the Supreme Court. We need to impeach these justices, et cetera, et cetera. No, we put our heads down and did the hard work. And I think that's what we need to do going forward.
1: Very good. And it's an interesting development as these decisions come out. We vilify the court at one minute, then they issue a decision we agree with, and they're the best thing since sliced bread. We've got a lot more decisions to get through with Mike O'Neill from the Landmark Legal Foundation. Glad to have you with us this weekend on the Florida Roundtable. 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
12: Mike O'Neill's with us this weekend on the Florida Roundtable. He's with the Landmark Legal Foundation. I'm Bill Mick. Good to have you along here on the Florida News Network. Breaking down these Supreme Court cases released toward the end of June, Mike, let's go to that Mississippi voting law case,
13: right,
12: and talk about the implication. Discussions with my weekday audience is, this is wrong, this has got to stop, but the Constitution hands the operation of the elections to the state. What was the court facing here, and what did they come up with?
13: Right. So this is Watson versus RNC. This is involving the legality, whether a Mississippi law that permits postmarked ballots received 5 days after Election Day, whether that Mississippi law permitting that is in conflict with the federal election statute defining Election Day as the second Tuesday after, or as the Tuesday after the first Monday in November.
12: Mm-hmm.
13: So what does the term election mean? What does the term election day mean? Does election mean executing your ballot and receiving the ballot, or does it just mean executing the ballot? And again, this is where the Supreme Court is struggling with the text. In this case, in the earlier case, Trump versus Barber, where they were struggling with the words of the 14th Amendment. In this case, they're struggling with the meaning of the word election. And this is a text. This is in federal law, the federal election statute. So a majority of the court concluded, and this one is another disappointing one, but we'll get into what can happen. The majority of the court concluded that election day, election means only casting your ballot. Therefore, a Mississippi law, again, postmark 5 days, is not in conflict with that federal law. Therefore, the Mississippi law is still on the books. So as of right now, and in doing that, that Mississippi law is consistent with federal law, does not violate federal law. And we know under the supremacy clause, if a state law conflicts with a federal law, the federal law takes precedent over it.
12: Sure.
13: Now, the bigger implications here. Mississippi is not alone as the only state that allows the receipt of mail ballots after Election Day. There are more egregious examples on the books. For example, Washington State, which is the one that I talk about a lot about this, 21 days after Election Day, ballots are continued to be counted. 21 days. I can't even wrap my head around that. California does not require a postmark, so no evidence that it was actually executed and mailed by Election Day. So unfortunately, the broader implication is all of these laws are still on the books and still valid. If the court had concluded that the Mississippi law violated federal law, then by implication, all of those other state laws would be illegal as well and would have to be thrown out.
12: Would that have invalidated those, or would they had to have been addressed individually?
13: Right. Now, the court was very clear that it was narrowly just considering the legality of the Mississippi law.
12: Okay.
13: Again, this is the minimalism I was talking about before. It wasn't waxing about whether any of these laws was. They didn't get into a dicta like, for example, California law might survive scrutiny or Washington State's law might survive scrutiny. No. It was just Mississippi. But you had your shot here. If Mississippi law is illegal, then obviously by implication, these other ones that are more permissive are illegal as well. So that is problematic, yes, because you had your chance to throw out all of, you know, to in one swoop to get rid of all of these bad laws that allow ballots to be counted after Election Day. That was a bad decision. However, there are some other options. Let me ask you this before you go on.
12: Did we pick the wrong case to get in front of the court?
13: We should have picked another
12: state.
13: Right. That's what I'm saying. Well, here's the thing about this is, right, the court can only take the cases that are brought before it, as you know.
12: Right.
13: So Monday morning quarterbacking, I'm reluctant to get into this, but to go down this road, because I don't want to criticize my colleagues or folks who in good faith think they have solid cases, and they do, right?
12: Sure.
13: This is a good, strong case. But Monday morning quarterbacking, you think to yourself, okay, I think what would have been the ideal vehicle to bring this challenge up to the Supreme Court? And of course, the ideal vehicle would have been Washington State. So of course, the counsel I would venture in this is say, okay, drag these more egregious examples up to the Supreme Court's door and make them rule on those cases. It's easy, and again, I think you can reasonably say this. I'm not a proponent of mail voting. I think, again, having this window after Election Day is problematic and incentivizes malfeasance, et cetera, et cetera. But this one, Mississippi's, when you think about it, is not that bad, right? It requires a postmark by Election Day, and it's a narrow window, 5 days. Okay, I can kind of wrap my head around that. Drag a case up and say, okay, 21 days. Is that legal? And let me give you a hypothetical. What if Washington State is dispositive, electoral votes of Washington State is dispositive for a presidential election? 2028, for example, Washington State's languishing out there. It's close. It's AOC versus J.D. Vance. It's they're neck and neck. And Washington State's electoral votes are going to swing the election.
12: Okay.
13: 3 weeks. So the whole world, the whole country and the whole world has to sit there while Washington State counts its mail ballots up to three weeks after Election Day, and there's no resolution of the presidential election. Imagine that horrible, terrifying scenario, which is not really that far. It's not an unreasonable hypothetical to posit.
12: Right.
13: So my counsel would be drag it up, make the court say, yeah, we're going to validate the Washington State law, or we're going to validate California's law that doesn't even require you to have a postmark by Election Day. So, as you said, Bill, bring maybe a more egregious case to the court and see what happens in those cases. I don't think the doors necessarily close on it, but it was an unfortunate decision as well.
12: Sure, I can see that. Let's go to the decisions. I think there were a couple of them impacting the president's executive authority as far as who he can dismiss out of appointed positions and who he can't.
13: Right. Yeah. This is two of these decisions. There's the big one, and I've been harping and kind of dunking on the Supreme Court the past two cases. Let's talk about a good solid win. And remember, I was talking about separation of powers and all these important notions of our Constitution here. Trump versus Slaughter. This is a historical decision. I know it's kind of gotten lost in the chaff out there because there's been so many discussions about birthright citizenship and voting and trans and all that stuff. But Trump versus Slaughter, this is a really important case because this recognizes a fundamental principle under our Constitution. That is, the executive power is vested with the President of the United States. In other words, Congress cannot insulate heads of these quasi-independent agencies from termination, for at-will termination for employment. So let me give you an example. This is in the FTC. You come in, you serve as a commissioner of the head of the Federal Trade Commission. You have a 7-year or a 5-year term. You're appointed and put into office under a Joe Biden administration. At the last year of a Biden administration. Your term then runs into the Trump administration. Well, you're a Joe Biden appointee, right? You don't have the same philosophy and outlook on government operations as Donald Trump, and yet you are operating in an enormously powerful administrative position within the Trump administration. So what are you going to do? Well, you're not going to work to advance the Trump administration's agenda. You're going to work to undermine it.
12: Sure.
13: So essentially, you're a political apparatchik that's working against the will of the people as envisioned by the fact that they elected a Donald Trump as president. Donald Trump is put into office, as I said before, to effectuate an agenda that the American people voted on. He and the vice president are the only two individuals in our entire country who everybody has a chance to vote for. It is not the purview or duty of somebody within the FTC to undermine that agenda. It is their job to work in the executive branch to advance the agenda of the president. They are working at the behest of the president of the United States. The president of the United States has the power to fire them if he so deems it. He doesn't need a reason. He says, I'm firing you because you're a Joe Biden appointee. That's it. That's all he needs to do.
12: Well, we see this routinely with U.S. attorneys, U.S. marshals,
13: right,
12: other appointments every election. So what makes it different with these types of appointments?
13: Right. That's a fantastic question. So why is it different? So this harkens back to the 1930s to the Roosevelt administration and a decision called Humphrey's Executor, where there was this utopian vision to put experts, apolitical experts, as the heads of all of these new alphabet soup agencies that were getting promulgated and established under the New Deal. We want to have this permanent managerial class of experts who can govern us from on high because we, the American people, lack the capacity to determine our future. So Congress started insulating these heads of these agencies via statute. And in a decision from the 1930s known as Humphrey's Executor, this is the court said, yes, Congress could do this. This was an exception. The last 90 years have been an exception. Up to that point, 1935, the power had always been with the president, right? The executive power, he'd always had this president. 1935 to 2026, suddenly that didn't exist. Now we have a fundamental change in this. Trump versus Slaughter. The executive power, a recognition of an existing presidential power, the executive authority vests with the president of the United States.
12: Okay, very good. That's good to see. Are there pitfalls here?
13: Well, yeah, let me talk. We can talk about the Cook decision, and I think that was the second one you were talking
12: about. Yeah, just about a minute here, just to let you know. Go ahead.
13: Yeah, just to touch base on this real quickly before we expand a little bit on it. The court, of course, carved up a slight exception here, and notice this, but it's important to talk about a little distinction that Lisa Cook, who is on the Federal Board of Governors, could not be terminated. Her termination was improper of employment. Now, there's a little bit of a nuance to this, and we can get into it on the other side here. But the court appears to recognize a narrow exception for the Federal Reserve Board of Governors, which, of course, is the one that dictates our monetary policy.
12: And, again, different economic policies from different administrations, yeah, they don't mesh up. That one sounds just a little dangerous.
13: Yeah, the situation with this is the recognition was a couple things. Is that, first of all, Lisa Cook was fired for cause. There was an allegation that she engaged in mortgage fraud, and so that was the reason why,
12: right,
13: Donald Trump terminated her employment, fired her. But the court did recognize a little bit that the Federal Reserve is a little bit distinct from other agencies.
12: And we pick it up on the other side when we continue in moments here on the Florida Roundtable.
0: Studios. If you've been injured, make it a Farrah and Farrah fight.
14: Crank it up. Here comes the good part.
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1: Moving quickly through these Supreme Court decisions this weekend on the Florida Roundtable, Mike O'Neill from the Landmark Legal Foundation with us. And Mike, we were talking about what made the Federal Reserve and the executive position there that the president had fired someone for cause. What makes it so much different in the eyes of the court?
2: Yeah, I think there wasn't an expansive decision regarding the distinction between the Fed and then these other semi-autonomous agencies, these semi-independent agencies like the FTC, for example. Mm-hmm. But they touch on it. Generally speaking, this decision regarding the termination of employment for the Federal Reserve Board of Governors, Lisa Cook, was a procedural decision. Now, what I mean by that is that the president didn't necessarily afford her the opportunity to expand to justify her position regarding the for cause termination. So it was a procedural decision. That being said, there was a little bit of intimation. There was a little bit of leg the court showed regarding why the Fed would be different. The Fed deals with monetary policy. The Fed has a history of being independent that's long predates these New Deal era kind of agencies. There is a recognized power in Congress to print and coin money. Also, the Federal Reserve doesn't necessarily function in a purely executive capacity. Remember, I was talking about the executive power is vested with the president.
1: Right.
2: If you have an agency or an organization that functions in a legislative or judicial capacity, then they necessarily don't have to be answerable to the president. So there's a little bit of a distinction made to be there. However, there's a more robust decision probably coming down the pike regarding the power of the president to terminate members of the Federal Reserve Board of Governors. The big takeaway, of course, is for the overwhelming majority of these independent agencies, quasi-independent agencies, the recognition is that they are answerable directly to the president. He can replace them when he wants to replace them, and they don't operate outside the bounds of accountability. This is an important win for the American people because it really reduces the power of this administrative state that we've so talked about. And so oftentimes you come in and you say, why can't the president get anything done? Well, a lot of times he can't get anything done because he has holdovers from the previous administration serving in these positions, and they're operating against what he's trying to do. So you're frustrating frustrating the will of the American people. So this is a really great the Trump versus Cook is a limited decision. The Trump versus Slaughter is a big decision. It's a constitutional law decision. So it's really important, and it's a great decision for separation of powers and really for our American people.
1: One other decision they released in that last week of June has to do with transgender males playing as female in female sports, in female locker rooms, those kind of things, in American education institutions. The argument's based on Title IX and what? Go ahead.
2: Equal Protection Clause.
1: Yes.
2: Yeah, so this is West Virginia versus BPJ. So this is two states, West Virginia and Idaho. Common sense laws are on the books that saying biological men and biological boys have to compete against in boys, men's sports. They can't identify as females, for example, or trans-identifying individuals and go play in that identifying sport. Again, common sense here. When you think about what Title IX is in place for, this is a federal law that was in place, of course, to protect women's sports. And so common sense dictates that, again, here we go. This is a good
1: decision. It was also implemented at a time when we knew we only had two genders.
2: Yeah, exactly. Hopefully we'll get a reversion back to that. But that being said, is Title IX is conceived to protect women in athletics and provide a forum for women to participate in athletics. I think it's largely been successful. Think about collegiate athletic sports. You see women's soccer, women's basketball, et cetera, which has given rise to all of the success we have in the Olympics on the international stage.
1: Mm-hmm.
2: So, but those spaces, of course, are for women. They're not for biological men identifying as women. And the question here is whether a state can pass a law that says that and limits that – and limits. I use the word limits. I don't mean limits, quote unquote limits, or classifies that or stipulates that men have to stay in men's spaces and women stay in women's spaces. And of course, the question is whether West Virginia or Idaho passing those laws, which are again common sense, violates Title IX and the Constitution. Let's bring in the Constitution here. Does that violate the Equal Protection Clause of the Constitution and the 14th Amendment? No, the court said definitely no. If the state has a substantial interest, the court recognizes this, the state has a substantial interest in protecting women biological women from injury. Eric, that is all that's necessary to justify limiting women's sports to women, biological women. A huge win, I guess. You want to say it's a huge win, but it's also a win for common sense here. And the good news from a bigger perspective on this is you're seeing that all of these trans cases that are coming up to the Supreme Court, you know, whether they're entitled to these heightened protections, heightened scrutiny, all this stuff under our constitutional analysis, the court's knocking those down and saying, look, any kind of substantial, substantially related or reasonable protection, these laws are always going to be upheld. So protecting women's sports, amen. Protecting women, amen. Good decision in West Virginia versus BPJ.
1: I was a high school student in West Virginia when Title IX was implemented. We immediately had to start sharing gym time. We only had one gym. So one week, we'd practice early in the morning. The next week, the girls would practice early in the morning because we had concurrent basketball season. So there you go. And it worked. It made it even. And we're back in moments on the roundtable.
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1: Thanks for spending your time with us this weekend on the Florida Roundtable. We're wrapping things up with Mike O'Neill from the Landmark Legal Foundation. And Mike, one other case had to do with temporary protected status for certain immigrants in the country, Haiti, maybe another location or two. Give us the results of that.
2: Yeah, this is Mullen versus Doe. This is a straight textual interpretation of an existing law here. And this, as you said, Bill, temporary protective status. If Congress passes a law that empowers the Secretary of Homeland Security to designate certain countries as open for asylum to the United States, they can come to the United States. Individuals from these countries can come to the United States temporarily, because of some existing condition, an earthquake, civil war, something terrible occurs, hurricanes, etc., tsunamis. So the authority here is vested. Again, we're talking about who makes these decisions. Congress said we're going to pass a law, the Immigration Nationality Act, the INA, designating the Secretary of Homeland Security with the authority to determine whether certain countries qualify for this temporary protected status. In other words, emigres coming from these countries can come to America in a temporary status because conditions in their native countries are so horrible. Again, what does that mean? What does the word temporary mean? Well, that means if the conditions cease to exist, the Secretary of Homeland Security and the President can determine that country, people from those countries no longer qualify to stay in the United States because those conditions no longer exist. Well, if an earthquake happens in Haiti in the early 2000s, and we welcome Haitians into our country on a temporary level and for a temporary perspective because the conditions were horrible back in the early 2010s. When those conditions no longer exist, those folks are going to have to return to their home country. And the Secretary of Homeland Security has that clear authority, and the court recognized that. It's not something that the law is very clear on this. Temporary means temporary, and the Secretary of Homeland Security can determine whether those conditions no longer exist. And if they no longer exist, in his judgment, then those individuals who are here in the United States, residing in the United States, have to return to their country of origin. Syria and Haiti, those conditions no longer exist. They have to return back to their country.
1: There was another part of a decision. I don't remember if it was this one or another one, where the court basically said, right. No, if you don't make it to the U.S., you yeah. can't ask for asylum while you're still in Mexico or wherever you may be.
2: Right. That's the arrival. The title escapes me right now, but arrival. Of the, again, that's the court determining what is the term arrive.
1: You're not here till you're here. I mean, right. Do we have to adjudicate that these days? Really?
2: Apparently we this is a bit a broader issue, is the extent to which you have these well-funded interest groups that are able to make these challenges
1: yeah.
2: that are absurd on their face. Temporary doesn't mean temporary, and arrive doesn't mean actually be present at the border of the United States to claim an asylum status. So, yeah, unfortunately, you have to, because you have to we have to understand that there are powerful, wealthy NGOs that can fund these expensive challenges that really kind of fly in the face of common sense.
1: Just under a minute here, Mike. So give us a quick wrap of your thoughts of this term of the court and where we landed today.
2: Yeah, I think it was a mixed bag, right? We had some wins, some important wins. Trump versus Slaughter, I think, is an important win. The Mullen versus Doe, the trans Title IX case, those are important wins. Those really weren't a surprise. We kind of knew where the court was going with this, and those who watch and participate in this in practice understood that was more likely than not those were going to be solid wins for the United States, for the Trump administration, but really for the United States. Now, there were some disappointments. We have birthright citizenship, which was a real disappointment. But that, I think that's going to be kind of a motivator here for people.
1: Right.
2: The American people are concerned with a couple things, inflation, immigration, and judges.
1: Sure.
2: That kind of comes into all of that. So
1: Mike O'Neill,
2: the
1: time
2: forward.
1: Always goes too fast when we're together. From the Landmark Legal Foundation, I look forward to having you back on the roundtable. Mike, enjoy your summer, my friend.
2: You too, Bill. I'll talk to you soon.
1: All right. We'll see you folks next week.
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1: Hello, people. Y'all hold on to your seatbelt because we going for a ride.
0: Hey, listen, I picked the music today. It ain't that heavy. I went a little tame. 3 days grace. Don't want to go home tonight. Seems like

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1: Now, see, people, I can get down with that, Riddell. But what is this next song? Help a brother out, please.
2: See, you know, you always get on to me for doing this heavy music, so I said, let's slow it down a little bit. This is Pierce LaVale, Emergency Contact, on WJRR.

0: Paramore's Power Hour live on WJRR. Paramore, yesterday we talked about this guy or this lady in Maryland who pulled a gun out in a Taco Bell. Well, this guy in Maryland robbed a Verizon store, got his truck stolen, then called the cops because his truck got stolen, and then got arrested because he called the cops.
1: Hello, let me finish this off, people. You cannot make this stuff up. He's black. And you know what I'm saying? Like, and that's, yeah, that's one for us. No, brother. He even sit up there, show the people his thing, and they gonna tell myself, what's up? This Maryland stuff, man, what's in the water in Maryland? People, please help a brother out. Don't make us look like that right there. I'm thinking like it's a white dude. No.
0: No, it was a brother. It was definitely a brother. My favorite thing is he tried.

0: to act like he wasn't at the Verizon store. When they got him on camera, he had blood all over his hands and everything.
1: Hello, and he's crawling around, and you see his belly, he's black. You can see, his face and stuff all covered up. He's doing real good on that part. But at the same time, come on, man. You're making brothers look bad out here.
0: What you doing calling the cops after you just committed a robbery that was right across the street?
1: And this is crazy, people. I'm 63 years old. I have never, ever called the police.
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0: Paramore's Power Hour live on WJRR. Paramore, I bet you didn't know I knew some Tom Petty.
1: Hello, I know Tom Petty too, but though, another time.
0: Another time, another place. But I need to hear that story sometime.
1: Hello, but this right here is Pearl Jam, Better Man on WJRR. Hello. Wait till

0: It's the WJRR Summer of Rock. And we have your chance to score tickets to see Avenged Sevenfold at the Mid-Florida Credit Union Amphitheater on August 18th.
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0: 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We're about to head out.
1: That was the Bald Eagle people telling y'all 250 years of freedom ain't free. Hug a veteran when you see him. And happy me and you is what?
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Hi, my name is Tammo. I just wanted to say good morning, and I'll play Sublime right after this, let you know how to win your way aboard Sublime's Reef Madness Tour. We're sending you for

0: 101.1 WJRR, Orlando's Rock Station. My name is Tamo. Still getting you aboard Sublime's Reef Madness Cruise, where you set sail from Miami to the Bahamas. 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

101.1 WJRR, Orlando's Rock Station. My name is Tamo. I got a new song from Green Day this week. I'm not going to give you any opinion. I want you to hear it with pure ears the first time. It's on YouTube, but it's from the new soundtrack for their movie Nimrods that they're going to release this year, about, like, loosely inspired by their own experience in the early years touring, trying to make it. But really excited to get the soundtrack, if I'm being honest. Maybe more than the movie, but it comes out at the end of this month.

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101.1 WJRR, Orlando's Rock Station. My name is Tammo. I got another teaser for Linkin Park's documentary, Unshatter, that they're going to release. Super intimate look into the experience they had as individuals and as a band after losing Chester Bennington. May he rest in peace. You know, the pressure Chester Bennington felt once he decided he wanted to put the band back together and that journey into finding Emily Armstrong. But you can check it all out at unshattermovie.com.

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My name is Tammo, and no winner on the Mega Millions this week. So before you forget, if you're in your car, you're about to stop somewhere where you can pick up a lotto ticket, just do it. We had a Match 5 winner in Florida on Friday, but again, no big winner, so it's at $637 million for Tuesday.

0: 101.1 WJRR, Orlando's Rock Station. My name is Tammo, and I swear to you, these little sugar pushers, Girl Scouts, they know what they're doing. Like the time they set up outside of the Gold's Gym when I lived in Austin, Texas. It's like, that is crazy work, but respect. I love the young female entrepreneurial spirit. 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Give me a dozen. They have a thin mint donut and a Samoa and a lemon. I'm going to do that for breakfast.
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101.1 WJRR, Orlando's Rock Station. My name is Tammo. Wild that we're at the part of the year where we're days from the MLB All-Star Game. The 14th is what, Tuesday? That's going to be in Philly at Citizens Bank Park, which I want to go to. It looks beautiful. Went to Camden Yards for the first time. Baltimore Orioles on Friday night. My beautiful ballpark. I want to do the whole thing. I go to all of them. Yeah, real original stuff. But usual suspects on the lineup, Mike Trout, Aaron Judge, Otani, of course. But look forward to it. I love just putting on the baseball game, falling in and out of sleep. It's the best nap. Let's play some new Papa Roach for your Sunday morning. Wake up calling.

101 WJR, Orlando's Rock Station, standing by the fact that I don't think that, quote, explosive diarrhea is a medical term, but the result of this nasty foodborne parasite thing that's going around, was it called cyclosporus or something? I, to be fair, don't always wash my fruit. We'll just eat out of the whole plastic thing, but I'm washing it now. Wash your fruits and veggies, because that's what it's a big part of what it's from anyways, like gross fruits and vegetables. Think about it, though. Now I am. It's like you pump your gas, you're scratching yourself, and now you're out here like palming the melons and squeezing the plums. And yeah, just wash it, okay? Roast out now. Or just don't eat fruits and veggies. That's a good excuse. I'm living off chicken nuggets because I'm scared of

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Dana, Orlando's Rock Station is 101.1. 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

American Woman. Orlando's Rock Station is 101.1. It's Dana. 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

0: 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Dana here. Get ready for Sublime's Reef Madness Cruise. You guys do not want to miss out on this. Your chance to set sail with us on the Sublime Reef Madness Cruise. 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

Orlando's Rock Station 101.1. What's up? It's Dana. Did you guys hear about the teenagers who thought a driverless Waymo was a perfect place to drink alcohol and fire toy guns out of the window? But the robo-taxi drove them straight to the cops. They're always watching. Here's Sleep Theory.

you do what they told you. Now you do what they told you. Now you do what they told you. Now you do what they told you.

Rage Against the Machine, Orlando's Rock Station 101. You know, Tom Morello of Rage has organized his own new event, his own version of an America 250 event called Power to the People in October. Going down in Columbia, Maryland, Foo Fighters, Dave Matthews, a whole slew of bands. The event is billed as a celebration of peace, justice, solidarity, music, and community. It's JRR.

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0: happen every day on Columbus streets. The impact of a crash has a damaging ripple effect. Physical health issues, permanent disabilities such as hearing loss, dependence on others for daily tasks like using the bathroom, psychological trauma from witnessing the crash. 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

Nirvana Kamishuar, 101.1 WJRR. It's Dana McKenzie. 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

Straight Hire, 101.1 WJRR. Mark Tremonti of Band says they are working on brand new Creed music with Scott Stapp. Can't wait to hear what they got. It's JRR by Cherry.

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It's Dana. 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

Marcy Playground, 101.1 WJRR, Orlando's Rock Station, y'all. I follow like 100 Europeans now since the World Cup kicked off, and one of my guys I follow said, they're getting ranch in Europe now.

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Hey, if you're just cruising around today, come up by Arena's Sports Bar in Orlando. 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We'll check in with Taco coming up. JRR.

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Mighty Bet 1, Orlando's Rock Station 101.1. That'll do it for me. We are live now at Taco Bob over at Arena Sports Bar with the Summer of Rock Happy Hour Party going on now through 4 o'clock this afternoon. Y'all come out. Have a great day.

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It's a Big JRR Road Show. 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

I know I'm not the only one that says, like, time seems to be flying faster than ever. It's been over a week since Tonic was out in Mount Dora. And that was such a great time at Freedom on the Waterfront. Man, we've got pictures and videos up on socials at 101 WJRR. If you are a Tonic fan like I was in the 90s, got me through some high school drama. Linkin Park rocks. JRR.

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Messages come right here to my little laptop. Shinedown Young again now.

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Cracker, Orlando's Rock Station, 101 WJRR. Big political news from this morning. Senator Lindsey Graham passed away suddenly at 71, according to TMZ. Looks like it may be cardiac related. To wait and see what happens. Thoughts to his family and friends.

0: Orlando's Rock Station 101 WJRR. Thanks for stopping in, making us part of your Sunday. Whatever you got planned, whatever you got going on around Central Florida, appreciate that you're here. My name is Slore. Tomorrow morning, we've got more cash for you. 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Lynch and Taco will have your first keyword of the day and week. 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That could be our cash line calling you with that $1,000. 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Hell yeah, we're back to that already. 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

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We finally have a date on that. We'll release digitally for streams and downloads July 31st. Vinyl and CD comes out September 18th. And there with Baby Metal, the end, JRR.

0: Hey, have a great weekend. Then join us back here Monday morning starting at 5. We'll have the tunes you need to jumpstart your work week. Three editions of Idiotology, Mike the Bulldog Bianchi with the sports page. And, of course, we've got prizes. 311 and the Dirty Heads, tickets for that show. We also have Monster Jam passes and the $1,000 cash giveaways return. 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That begins with us on Monday morning as well. 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

0: 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Hell of a year already for them. New album out. Rock the Station, Heart of the Amp in Tampa. 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
1: The few moments that we have left, we want to talk right down to earth in a language that everybody here can easily understand.

Sierra rocks your weekend. Orlando's own Magnolia Park just wrapped up their tour, working on some new stuff. Now, here's Shallow. I said my bitch, get ready to go.

Cypress Hill. Man, they're still touring. They'll be at that big Summer 99 weekend with Creed, Limp Bizkit, and more in Chicago next weekend. And believe it or not, Cypress Hill, world-renowned hip-hop band, releasing their first full-length Spanish album the end of this month. If you can, you may as well. That's what I always tell my daughter. Just do it. Why not? Puddle of Mud, J.R.R.

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0: 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Unleaded?
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It's free, by the way. You don't miss any of our keywords as we give you $1,000 every hour starting tomorrow morning. You rock with less commercials. You can talk back anytime as well. Let us know what's going on in your life. What do you want to hear? Stained now.

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Here's Ensenada, JRR.

0: We'll see Sublime here, Central Florida, the Warped Tour, coming to Capital World Stadium November 14th and 15th. Orlando's Rock Station, 101.1 WJRR. Appreciate you stopping in. Rocking out all over Central Florida this weekend. It's Slore tomorrow morning as we get back to work. Rocking on the job. We've got money for you. It's our little way of saying thanks for rocking wherever you are through the work week. I'll let you talk tomorrow morning at 9, give you your first keyword for your chance at $1,000. 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If it rings after you enter the keyword, that $1,000 could be yours to use gas, groceries, kids' bills, whatever you have going on. It's our $1,000 gas cash. And it's back tomorrow morning starting at 9. Thanks to Life Imaging. 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

Bush still touring Orlando's Rock Station 101 WJRR. Gavin Rossdale says they're not done yet either. They'll put more pen to paper writing new music when they feel it, though. They're not just going to write radio hits. You got to love doing it this long. That's what you got to do for the passion.

Hey, have a great weekend. Then join us back here Monday morning starting at 5. We'll have the tunes you need to jumpstart your work week. Three editions of Idiotology, Mike the Bulldog Bianchi with the sports page. And, of course, we've got prizes. 311 and the Dirty Heads, tickets for that show. We also have Monster Jam passes and the $1,000 cash giveaways return. Yes, 13 chances each weekday to win $1,000. That begins with us on Monday morning as well. Criminal Law 101, criminal defense attorney Ken Yulo joins us at 7:40 to take your criminal law-related questions. 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

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And the number one preset, you can rock with less commercials. Let's send talkbacks in. Let me know what's going on, what you want to hear. Disturb now.

Orlando's Rock Station, 101.1 WJRR, our good buddies from Seven Dust, man. They have knocked it out of the park with their new album, One. They're going to head out on tour with Theory of a Dead Man. Now, I do have a bone to pick with you guys. No Florida dates yet? Come on, we need to extend that tour, please and thank you. It's the latest from Seven Dust now, Unbreakable, on WJRR.

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When you do, you can roll out of bed in the morning, listen to Lynch and Taco. 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Thanks to Life Imaging. 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
0: 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Unleaded.
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Aerosmith, Orlando's Rock Station, 101.1 WJRR. Is it improper to say that I miss the Aerosmith overlay at that rock and roller coaster at Hollywood Studios? The Muppets are fine. I grew up with the Muppets. Aerosmith rocks, though, man. Papa Roach, JRR.